The first of Frédéric Chopin's Opus 15 Nocturnes, played there by Leif Ove Andsnes. I'm Aaron Kane, grateful to be listening along with you. The Guitar Concerto in A Major by Antonio Vivaldi began life as a trio sonata for lute, violin, and continuo, and you mostly hear it these days adapted for modern guitar and string orchestra. Here is a version that's closer to Vivaldi's original performance forces, a version for mandolin, lute, harpsichord, and cello,

One of Antonio Vivaldi's mandolin concertos there. Avi Avital played mandolin, with Ophira Zakai playing lute, Mahan Esfahani playing harpsichord, and Patrick Sepik playing cello.

Zoltán Kodály and Béla Bartók were the dynamic duo of song collecting. The two of them did pioneering work in the field of ethnomusicology. They incorporated folk songs into their music, and Kodály realized that genuine Hungarian folk songs could only be found at their original source, in the oral traditions of folks living in rural villages. So they went out and they found them. One of the oldest melodies that Kodály found was a folk song called The Peacock, an urgent prayer for freedom from imprisonment. Kodály created variations on that old tune, and they're played here by the Atlanta Symphony Orchestra, conducted by Joel Levy.

Variations on a Hungarian Folk Song, otherwise known as the Peacock Variations, by Zoltán Kodály. Joel Levy conducted the Atlanta Symphony Orchestra.

Here's something for an interesting and slightly unusual combination of instruments: harp, flute, clarinet, and string quartet. It's very much like a mini concerto for harp by Maurice Ravel, and it was written partly because of competition in the marketplace. A company that manufactured harps, to show off its latest chromatic harp, commissioned Debussy to write a piece for harp and orchestra, his sacred and profane dances. Then, a rival harp-making firm, not to be outdone, commissioned Ravel to write something to show off their latest double-action pedal harp. The result was this music, Ravel's Introduction and Allegro

0: Introduction and Allegro by Maurice Ravel. That was harpist Yolanda Kandanassis there with flutist Alexa Still, clarinetist Richard Hawkins, and the Jupiter String Quartet.
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It's getting harder to find time. The days are going faster. The hours are filling up. Even listening to music, it's one of those things it's hard to find time for. Especially if you love the music of Gustav Mahler. He wrote some monumental symphonies. Monumental in importance, sure, but especially in scale. Most of them are long. Too long to fit into an hour of classical music programming. So, if you can only find about 10 minutes of your time, you can still enjoy a Mahler masterpiece. I'm Aaron Kane. The Adagietto from Gustav Mahler's Fifth Symphony is coming up this hour.

If you have Bieber fever like I do, then sometimes you have to say his whole name, Heinrich Ignaz Franz von Bieber. One of his sonatas there, played by Parley of Instruments, led by Roy Goodman. 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I'm Aaron Kane. It's great to be with you. Every Saturday during this hour, we share an exclusive live performance from concert halls and festivals around the world. We call it the Global Encore. This time, it's a performance from the beginning of this year, recorded at the Gewandhaus in Leipzig, Germany. Music of Israeli composer Paul Ben-Haim. This is his Symphony No. 1, performed by the Leipzig Gewandhaus Orchestra, conducted by Omer Meir Welber.

A performance from this past January at the Gewandhaus in Leipzig. That was the Symphony No. 1 by Paul Ben-Haim. Omer Meir-Velber conducted the Leipzig Gewandhaus Orchestra.

Hebrew Rhapsody by Zara Levina, played there by pianists Maria Letberg and Katya Chimberji, who is the granddaughter of Zara Levina and also a composer like her grandmother.

Gustav Mahler wrote some massive symphonies, ambitious in many ways, numbers of performers, duration, and in how many emotions and subjects he aimed to pack into them. This is one movement from just one of his symphonies, his fifth, and it's probably performed as a standalone work more than any other single symphonic movement, which makes sense because the rest of that symphony is full of a lot of drama and feverish searching, and this movement is just as serene as the rest of the symphony is anxious. The Adagietto from Symphony No. 5 by Gustav Mahler, performed here by the Vienna Philharmonic

0: The Adagietto from the Symphony No. 5 by Gustav Mahler. Lauren Mazel conducted the Vienna Philharmonic.
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Sibelius is worshipped like an idol. Not my words. Those are the words of another Finnish composer who was not worshipped like an idol. Erkki Mellartin, who lived at pretty much the same time as Jean Sibelius and spent a lot of that time in his shadow. It's high time that we acknowledged Mellartin as a master in his own right. Those aren't my words either. Finnish conductor Hannu Lintu said that. He's the one conducting this music for a ballet called The Blue Pearl. I'm Aaron Kane. Erkki Mellartin emerges from the shadows this hour. You might not know the name Robert Fitzgerald Diggs, but if you're a fan of the Wu-Tang Clan, you will know the name RZA. This is music he composed for a ballet

Soft Footsteps from A Ballet Through Mud by the RZA. Christopher Dragon led the Colorado Symphony Orchestra. It's great to be with you. I'm Aaron Kane, and I miss record stores. They're still around, I know, but they're much harder to find. And you could argue that now we have everything at our fingertips thanks to the internet, every piece of music we can imagine. But it's not the same as walking down the aisles of a record store, seeing all of the different kinds of music, all of the different composers. One composer whose father owned a record store was Philip Glass. That's how he began his love of music. And this is music he originally composed for the film Koyaanisqatsi, but it wasn't used for the film. It was meant to accompany a montage from New York's Wall Street on a Sunday morning. This is Facades

Facades by Philip Glass. That was the London Chamber Orchestra, conducted by Christopher Warren Green. Coming up, music for a ballet by one of the most important composers from Finland. No, the other one. Stay tuned.

Just when you think that Jean Sibelius cornered the market on fairy tale music of Finnish legend, along comes Erkki Mellartin. Well, he didn't come along. He lived at pretty much the same time that Sibelius did. This is music he wrote for a ballet called The Blue Pearl. And just to set the scene for you here, it's an island in the South Sea. There's a sea monster who's taken a princess prisoner. The monster has a blue pearl in its crown, which gives it powers over the forces of nature. Enter Prince. He's shipwrecked in a storm and defeats the monster. He wins the girl and the pearl, and there was much rejoicing. The Blue Pearl by Erkki Mellartin. Here is the Finnish Radio Symphony Orchestra, conducted by Hannu Lintu.

Believe it or not, that music was written for the first full-length ballet that was written in Finland, written by Finnish composer Erkki Mellertin, The Blue Pearl, played there by the Finnish Radio Symphony Orchestra, conducted by Hannu Lintu.

Here is one of the Viennese string quartets by Mozart. He'd recently come into contact with the string quartets of Joseph Haydn and was wowed by them. And he incorporated some ideas and inspiration into this quartet, the string quartet number 12 by Wolfgang Amadeus Mozart, played by the Amadeus Quartet.

0: The String Quartet No. 12 in B-flat by Wolfgang Amadeus Mozart, played there by the
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Do you still get excited waiting for the mail? Is that a thing anymore in these modern times? Knowing that a letter or a package is a day or two away and you just know it'll be great? That likely is how guitarist Andrés Segovia felt, waiting for a guitar concerto that Manuel Ponce was writing for him. It arrived bit by bit in the post. I'm Aaron Kane. A special delivery from Manuel Ponce is on the way this hour. Don't worry, you'll get to hear it all at once.

The Brazilian composer Camargo Guarnieri's full name is Mozart Camargo Guarnieri. His father had been a big opera fan and named all of his sons after famous composers. Here's music for viola and piano by Camargo Guarnieri called Encantamento.

Violist Barbara Westphal and pianist Christian Ruvolo with Encantamento by Camargo Guarnieri. I'm Aaron Kane, grateful to be listening along with you. 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Music of the Romantic era from Mexico now. Music by Ricardo Castro, a late 19th century composer and pianist who toured and taught everywhere from New York to Leipzig. Here's a youth orchestra from Mexico playing some of his music, a minuetto by Ricardo Castro, played by the Eduardo Mata University Youth Orchestra, conducted by Gustavo Rivero Weber.

This is a heartfelt musical tribute to a musician, to Chilean singer-songwriter Violeta Parra, from Mexican composer Gabriela Ortiz. Six pieces for Violeta.

Six Pieces for Violetta by Gabriela Ortiz. Joanne Pierce Martin was the pianist there with the Los Angeles Philharmonic Orchestra conducted by Gustavo Dudamel.

Composer Manuel Ponce was from Mexico. Guitarist Andrés Segovia was from Spain, and the two of them became friends. Ponce wrote a few pieces for Segovia, who was probably the most famous guitarist in the world at the time. The title of this concerto that Ponce wrote for Segovia is Concierto del Sur, Concerto of the South, and it's not south as in south of the border, as in Mexico. It refers to Segovia's home, the southern part of Spain. Segovia was the mentor of another guitarist, Sharon Isbin. The two of them also became friends. Here is Sharon Isbin playing guitar with the New York Philharmonic in the Concierto del Sur by Manuel Ponce.

0: The Concierto del Sur by Manuel Ponce, written for Andres Segovia, who was the mentor of the guitarist we heard there, Sharon Isbin, joined by the New York Philharmonic, conducted by Jose Cerebri.
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The first time a live audience hears a new symphony, the composer is often present. That's not unusual. It's kind of the norm. Sometimes the composer is in the audience. Sometimes the composer is conducting the orchestra. The first time an audience heard Carl Nielsen's First Symphony, they might have been a bit confused when, after the final note, a member of the second violin section stood up and took a bow. When the audience figured out that the violinist was the composer, they went wild. I'm Aaron Kane. Carl Nielsen's First Symphony is coming up this hour. Oliver Arnold's interest in music began where his life began, in Iceland, when his grandmother introduced him to the music of Frédéric Chopin. Here's music of Oliver Arnold's called Words of Amber.

Words of Amber by Oliver Arnolds, played there by the Trondheim soloists. Composer Ola Yalo was inspired by the natural beauty of his home, Norway, and presumably by the changing of the seasons. He wrote this for piano originally and then created a choral version of Autumn, sung here by the choir of Royal Holloway, conducted by Rupert Goff.

Sounds like a Scandinavian hymn or folk song that could have been written 100 or so years ago by one of his compositional forebears. But Norwegian composer Ola Yelo wrote that just a few years ago. That was Autumn, sung by the Choir of Royal Holloway, conducted by Rupert Goff. There's something endearing about Danish composer Carl Nielsen. Maybe it's that you can find photographs of him making goofy faces. Not something you expect a composer to do. Maybe it's the fact that he was only 27 when he wrote his first symphony. Maybe it's that he dedicated that symphony to his wife, who was a famous Danish sculptor. Or maybe it's because he was playing violin in the second violin section at the premiere. I think my favorite thing about this symphony is that when he was writing it as a student in Europe, he was becoming familiar with the great Brahms-Wagner debate, a face-off between all the different composers of the Romantic era about how you're supposed to write music. And then Nielsen just went off and did his own thing. He found a third way. The Symphony No. 1, played here by the Royal Danish Orchestra, conducted by Pavel Berglund.

When that symphony was premiered, after those concluding notes, one of the second violinists stood up and took a bow, the composer, Carl Nielsen. That was his first symphony, played by the Royal Danish Orchestra, conducted by Pavel Berglund.

When you hear the word misty, are your first thoughts emotional or meteorological? Both probably work for this piece of music by Leos Janáček. He wrote it when he was not receiving the recognition he felt he deserved as a composer, and he poured a lot of sadness and frustration, but also some vague musical ideas, into this piece for piano, In the Mists by Janáček, played here by Orion Weiss.

0: In the Mists by Leo Janáček, played there by Orion Weiss.
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It was 1809. Austria and France were at war for the fourth time in two decades. Like many innocent civilians, Beethoven was caught up in the mix of it. He wrote to his publisher that there was nothing but drums, cannons, and human misery of every sort. As destruction rained down on the suburbs of Vienna, Beethoven took shelter in his brother's cellar. He covered his head with pillows with the hope that he could protect whatever remained of his hearing. And amidst all that chaos, he still wrote works of beauty like this. This work's coming up. I'm Melanie Renata, and this is Music Through the Night. Up first, a fantasy. Arguably Schubert's finest work for two pianos, of which he wrote quite a bit. His very moody fantasy for piano four hands in F minor, shared with you here by friends Leif Ove Onsnes and Bertrand Chamaillot.

in the first half of the 1800s, when pianos were becoming more affordable, Franz Schubert capitalized on the market by crafting works like that, his fantasy for piano four hands. Shared with you there by pianist Leif Ove Onsnes and Bertrand Chameau. I'm Melanie Renata, with a pretty playful piece for oboe in just a minute. 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

She was a student of both Frédéric Chopin and Camille Saint-Saëns. Clémence de Grandval published her first works as a teenager, and she just kept them coming until she was nearly 80 years old. This is just a sliver of her work, her Scherzo, performed by oboist Leos Lencsés and the Budapest Strings.

just sort of leaves you hanging there at the end. Oboist Leos Lencsés with the Budapest Strings, a scherzo by Clémence de Grandval. 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I'm Melanie Renata. Thanks for being with me for Music Through the Night. A piece of music here crafted in the midst of war, yet it's filled with beauty and play. It's Beethoven's 10th String Quartet in E-flat major, shared with you here by the Juilliard String Quartet.

0: The Juilliard String Quartet with the work nicknamed The Harp because of the plucked strings that run through the opening movement of that work. Beethoven's 10th String Quartet in E-flat major.
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It's a Saturday night, the last one of the summer. Maybe you've got some friends over, instruments out, nothing planned except to play. That's exactly how this piece of music was birthed into existence. Antonin Dvorak gathered a couple of buddies. They hung out at his place with a plan to just make music, just for fun. But somewhere along the way, some casual music making turned into something extraordinary. In just 1 week's time, what started as a simple house session became a fully realized piece of chamber music. This Tuzzetto in C major later this hour. I'm Melanie Renata. You're listening to Music Through the Night. Before that lively Tuzzetto, things gently build with this theatrical suite. It turns into a fabulous soundtrack for a late-night second wind. It's the Merchant of Venice Suite by Arthur Sullivan, performed by the City of Birmingham Symphony.

some upbeat late-night theatrical energy by English composer Arthur Sullivan, The Merchant of Venice Suite, shared with you there by the City of Birmingham Symphony, Vivian Dunn at the podium. I'm Melanie Renata, glad to have you here for Music Through the Night. There's some music made with friends coming up for you in just a moment.

What began as an evening of casual music making with friends turned into something far more ambitious than Dvorak probably expected. He ended up crafting one of his richest chamber works, his Terzetto in C major. Here's the Stamitz Quartet.

Crafted in just 1 week's time, the Stamitz Quartet with the Dvorak's Terzetto in C major. 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You're listening to Music Through the Night. I'm Melanie Renata. And when I say that the harp is an ancient instrument, I'm not kidding. There are harps that date back more than 3,300 years BCE. They've been found all over the world, from Mesopotamia to India and China, even throughout all of the Americas. This ancient instrument shines in the spotlight here in this late 18th century concerto by Johann Albrechtsberger. Harpist Elizabeth Heinen performing here with the Bulgarian National Radio Orchestra.

0: a sparkling work from one of Beethoven's mentors, Johann Albrechtsberger, his harp concerto in C major, the twinkle of harpist Elizabeth Heinen there with the boost of the Bulgarian National Radio Orchestra.
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America in the 1950s? Honestly, it was a wackadoodle place to navigate. The atmosphere was tense, people were sus. The House Un-American Activities Committee, under the guise of fighting communism, threw academics and artists under a microscope. Even composer Aaron Copland was under unfounded suspicion. And during this tumultuous time, he wrote an opera called The Tenderland, a story of a young woman in rural America who dared to dream a life beyond the family farm. A story of courage and freedom. It's this, and it's on the way. I'm Melanie Renata, and this is Music Through the Night. Manuel Ponce was a child prodigy with vast musical abilities. He became a composer and musical scholar, and he really helped keep the heart of Mexican folk music beating. He wrote the music and text for his most famous work, Estrellita, which is a plea to the stars for love. It's sung sans vocals here by violinist Joshua Bell and the Orchestra of St. Luke's.

A work that became so popular, it's often mistaken for a traditional Mexican folk song rather than a specifically composed piece. Estralita by Manuel Ponce, the Orchestra of St. Luke's, performing with violinist Joshua Bell. I'm Melanie Renata. Thanks for being with me on this journey through music through the night. You'll want to grab a jacket for this next work. A brisk and breezy fantasy sonata by John Ireland. Clarinetist Robert Plain, uplifted by the BBC Scottish Symphony.

Clarinetist Robert Plain just soaring through a single movement work, uplifted by the BBC Scottish Symphony, The Fantasy Sonata by John Ireland. I'm Melanie Renata with an incredible classical guitar solo in just a minute. 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

The family that plays together stays together. Guitarist and composer Celedonio Romero taught his sons everything he knew. And together, as a family, Los Romeros became musical royalty. And here, one of those brothers, the musical prince Ángel Romero, performs one of his father's most beloved works. It's the Suite Andaluza.

One heck of a guitar solo. Guitarist Angel Romero performing his father's work, the Suite Andaluza by Celedonio Romero. Now, there was a young woman in rural America who once dared to dream beyond the horizon of her family's farm. The story of this woman is one called The Tenderland, an opera by Aaron Copland. That hopeful tale is told here through the suite, performed by the Phoenix Symphony. I'm Melanie Renata, and you're listening to Music Through the Night.

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You know, just because everyone in your family does something a certain way really doesn't mean that you have to. Composer Samuel Wesley came from a long line of Methodist hymn writers. His father was one. His grandfather had been a clergyman and poet, and his uncle was the literal founder of the Methodist Church. So there was some pressure there. Samuel Wesley coulda, shoulda followed that path, but he didn't. By all accounts, Wesley actually had a complicated relationship with religion. He did, however, have faith. Faith in his music. He published hundreds of pieces, and this is but one. It's his third symphony in A major. It's performed for you here by the London Mozart Players, Matthias Bammert at the podium, and Melanie Renata. I'm so glad you're here. This is Music Through the Night.

Samuel Wesley branched out from his family's religious roots to craft music like that. His third symphony in A major, Matthias Bamert, conducting the London Mozart Players. I'm Melanie Renata. You're listening to Music Through the Night. And the mood is going to get a bit rowdy in just a moment.

Composer Haydn Wood took a gritty early 20th century Parisian subculture and turned it into something surprisingly charming, the opening movement to his Paris suite. Here's the Slovak Radio Symphony with the whole shebang.

A musical vision of early 20th century Paris, the Paris Suite by Haydn Wood, Ernest Tomlinson conducting the Slovak Radio Symphony. Now, here's a little bit of romance tied up in a work by César Franck. Well, okay, it's a lot of romance. It was crafted as a wedding gift. You can feel the love infused into it. It's Franck's Violin Sonata in A Major, performed for you here by cellist Yo-Yo Ma and pianist Catherine Stott. I'm Melanie Renata, and this is Music Through the Night.

0: the passion and the drama of love just dripping from that violin sonata in A major by César Franck. Performing, however, not a violinist, instead, cellist Yo-Yo Ma with pianist Catherine Stott.
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You may know the story of the legendary Don Juan, the ultimate womanizer. Well, an Austrian poet gave that story a new twist in 1844 and presented Don Juan as someone seeking one woman, a woman who embodies all of womankind. He fails, of course, because duh, you can't put all women in one box. When he does fail, the poor thing falls into despair and dies. That's the version that inspired Richard Strauss, and that's the version you'll hear in this piece from Strauss later this hour. I'm Melanie Renata. Please stay with me. The spirit's going to move you with this piece, whether you want it to or not. It's a blend of Black American spiritual and gospel influences with European choral traditions. Oh, Praise the Lord by Adolphus Hailstork.

Oh, Praise the Lord Indeed, a work by Adolphus Hale Stork, minister and composer Donald McCullough, leading his McCullough Choral. I'm Melanie Renata. Thanks for being with me on this Sunday morning. We're jumping into our imaginary time machine, and we find ourselves on the banks of the Thames, back in the Baroque era. We're at a Royal River Festival. And while you and I might just be common folk crowded along the shore, that doesn't stop us from catching the music that drifts across the water. George Frideric Handel's Water Music Suite No. 3 in G.

John Elliott Gardiner conducting the English Baroque Soloists for a work that was a hit both on stage and on the Thames. From one of the top composers of the 18th century, George Friedrich Handel's Water Music Suite No. 3 in G. I'm Melanie Renata with a dreamy sound that transforms into something quite lively, Joaquin Rodrigo's Sarabanda Lejana. Here's the London Symphony.

Crafted originally for the guitar, that orchestrated version of Rodrigo's La Banda Lejana, performed for you there by the London Symphony, Enrique Batiste at the podium. I'm Melanie Renata, so glad to be with you this morning. I've got some theatrical sounds for you in just a tick.

There's no warm-up for this work by Richard Strauss. You just dive headfirst into a dramatic interpretation of the myth, the legend, Mr. Don Juan. A musical interpretation of a retelling of that story, one that ends with Don Juan allowing himself to be killed in a duel. Here's the Berlin Philharmonic.

And in the end, Don Juan allows himself to be killed in a duel, literally bored to death by his quest to find the perfect woman, and the lesson there being, we're all perfect, duh. Gustavo Dudamel, conducting the Berlin Philharmonic Don Juan by Richard Strauss. I'm Melanie Renata, with a fabulous overture to start your day. Give me 1 minute.

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That's where an overture comes in. Here's a good one from Schubert, the Magic Harp Overture, performed by the Chamber Orchestra of Europe.

0: Overture became one of his most enduring pieces, the Chamber Orchestra of Europe there with the Magic Harp Overture.
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There's a certain kind of quiet that you can only find at altitude, where the air is thin. The noise of everyday life falls away and everything suddenly feels vast and still. Composer Alan Ovanes, he tried to capture that feeling in music. He called it Mysterious Mountain. It's a piece of music that opens like a hymn, wanders through something like a spiritual journey, and then it leaves you standing quietly at the summit. I'm Melanie Renata. Together we'll hike this mountain later this hour.

Before the Day Begins, a Nocturne by Louise Franck, pianist Constanze Eichhorst performing. Good morning, my friend. It is 6 past the hour. I'm Melanie Renata, with a bit of a quirky classical sound in just a bit. First, the Academy of Ancient Music here with a piece of music with some get up and go, Johann Christian Bach's Symphony No. 4 in D.

trumpets and horns giving you a nice burst of energy. The Academy of Ancient Music, under the conduction of Simon Standage, the Fourth Symphony in D Major from J.C. Bach. I'm Melanie Renata, and you and I are sort of bouncing out of the standard classical sound and into a musical realm crafted by American jazz pianist and composer Duke Ellington. Music from that jazz great, arranged by composer and scholar David Schiff, originally arranged for clarinet and piano, the sound gets much more expansive here, with clarinetist David Schifrin and the Dover Quartet.

the Dover Quartet and clarinetist David Schifrin serving up some orchestrated jazz, a movement called Heaven from the Ducal Suite by Duke Ellington. Now you head out onto a somewhat spiritual symphonic journey in just a moment. I'm Melanie Renata.

It might be a little early for a morning hike, but we're doing it anyway. You climb a musical mountain here with the Royal Liverpool Philharmonic. Music that is honestly both breathtaking and life-giving. It's the Second Symphony of Alan Hovhaannis, known as Mysterious Mountain.

A work that breathes life into your lungs. Mysterious Mountain by Alan Hovhaness, his second symphony, Gerard Schwartz conducting the Royal Liverpool Philharmonic. I'm Melanie Renata with the soft sounds of Debussy in just a bit.

Nearly a full third of Debussy's art songs were inspired by one specific poet, 19th century French poet Paul Verlaine. This is one of those works, his Petite Suite.

0: Originally composed as four pieces for piano four hands, if you can believe it, from the sounds of that, the Detroit Symphony performing the Petite Suite by Debussy. I'm Melanie Renata. Thanks for being with me this morning. Be good to yourself today, and be good to your neighbor too, okay?
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Otto Respighi's, Respighi's three Botticelli pictures came to life during a visit to the National Gallery in Washington, D.C., this in the 1920s. Known for his channeling of the elders, he thought he'd try something new this time around. He had an idea to model a work after three Botticelli paintings that were actually located in Florence. Well, he must have been homesick. La Primavera, The Adoration of the Magi, and The Birth of Venus had always impressed him deeply. When he'd seen similar works at the gallery, he decided that was all the inspiration he needed to get right to work on three Botticelli pictures. We'll have it this morning.

Valodetto Polizio and La Caterina, a medley of sorts from Tarquinio Merula, and that was Ensemble Fitzwilliam. Coming up, three Botticelli pictures witnessed through the eyes of a musical artist, Ottorino Respighi. Today in history, 1519, the Spanish expedition led by Portuguese navigator Ferdinand Magellan sets off on the first successful circumnavigation of the globe. Magellan was killed en route, apparently. In 1870, Rome is captured by the Italian army after Pope Pius IX surrendered to King Victor Emmanuel II, unifying Italy and ending the 1116-year reign of the Papal States. In 2001, in an address to a joint session of Congress and the American people, U.S. President George W. Bush declares a war on terror. String Symphony No. 2, Felix Mendelssohn. This is Agnieszka Dudzmal and the Amadeus Ensemble.

And that was music there, a string symphony, actually, with the Amadeus Ensemble, conducted by Agnieszka Duszmal, string symphony number 2 by Felix Mendelssohn. Coming up, 3 Botticelli pictures. We'll take a little tour through an art gallery of sorts in the mind of Ottorino Respighi.

Just a few notes about the music you're about to hear and the paintings to which it all corresponds. Spring is an all-original with trilling birds, a nod to Vivaldi, and a definite tribute to the Renaissance-style dances. The Adoration of the Magi suggests, appropriately enough, the classic carol, O Come, O Come, Emmanuel. And still another Vivaldi reference takes place in the third part, The Birth of Venus, not to be redundant, more shades of Antonio's Spring from Four Seasons. So a bit of music, a lot of visual thrown in here, too. Three Botticelli pictures, Ottorino Respighi. We have a Neville Mariner conducting the Academy of St. Martin in the Fields.

No, we're not sneaking Christmas music in on you just yet. Got a month or two for that. But yeah, you no doubt recognized O Come, O Come, Emmanuel, part of that three Botticelli picture suite from Ottorino Respighi. Neville Mariner conducted the Academy of St. Martin in the Fields.

And that's a lovely piece there called Una Limosna por el Amor de Dios. Agustin Barrios composed it, and John Williams playing the guitar there. I'm Kevin O'Connor. Good to have you here. We have work on the way from Mozart, and birthday today, 1878, American author Upton Sinclair, famous for The Jungle, was born in Baltimore, Maryland, and Jay Ward, one of my favorites, 1920 American cartoonist, Rocky and His Friends, Bullwinkle, born in Berkeley, California, 1989. Did not realize he was a Berkeley native.

0: Mitsuko Ochida performing Mozart's piano sonata, number 16, the one he called unchallenging. Don't you believe it?
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1. So said Johannes Brahms of the countryside where he liked to work. He had waited what seemed many a lifetime to release symphonies. But once he finally got around to it, they flowed like a small amount of very delicious honey. The second symphony would be finished in less than a year after his first. 4 months, as a matter of fact, he was on a roll. How did it bear up? Well, you can be the judge. We'll have an excerpt from this second symphony by Brahms coming up.

always brassy in stature and literally the music of Gustav Holst. He liked to work with horns. That was Symphony, the Cotswolds, third movement. Today in history, 1746, Scotland's Bonnie Prince Charlie fled to France from Scotland, no doubt fearing the worst, having lost a conflict. 1850, the slave trade was abolished in D.C., but slavery was allowed to continue for some years. And in 1881, Chester A. Arthur sworn in as the 21st president of the United States. Here is a sigh from Etude number 3, Franz Liszt. Anton Kubelek is the pianist.

Etude number 3, A Sigh, an appropriate ending for a work with that name of Franz Liszt that was Antonín Kubelek. While originally written for keyboard and organ, this Passacaglia and Fugue by Bach inspired grand symphonic transcriptions. Apparently, conductor Leopold Stokowski created and frequently used the 1922 orchestration for the Philadelphia Orchestra, comparing Bach's architectural design to a vast Gothic cathedral. I guess in his mind, the more instruments, the better to portray that. The Passacaglia and Fugue by Bach, Andrew Davis here with the BBC Philharmonic Orchestra.

And that was the wonderful, almost sounding like a symphony there, a little bit early in history for that. Passacaglia and Fugue by Johann Sebastian Bach. Andrew Davis conducted the BBC Philharmonic Orchestra. Should point out that is indeed a latter arrangement for orchestra of that piece. Coming up next, we'll hear from Teresa Carreño, Venezuelan-born pianist, composer, conductor, opera singer, real multitasker.

Teresa Carreño was a Venezuelan-born pianist, composer, conductor, opera singer. Took the 19th century music world there by storm, and she wrote that Dream at Sea around 1868 when she was only 14 or maybe 16. That continuous left hand you heard there is supposed to mimic the rolling motion of ocean waves. So if you're feeling a little lightheaded, that's why. And Sarah Cahill played the piano there. Today, 1934, Italian actress, legend really, is Sophia Loren, was the first performer to win an Academy Award for her non-English-speaking role, Two Women, Desire Under the Elms. She was born in Rome, Italy, again in 1934. And speaking of, film and film-esque music, this is Howl's Moving Castle, symphonic variation, Joe Hisaishi, also conducting the Royal Philharmonic Orchestra.

Music there from Howl's Moving Castle, Symphonic Variation, that was written by Joe Hisaishi and performed by the Royal Philharmonic Orchestra.

Antonio de Almeida conducted the London Philharmonic Orchestra Hamlet Ballet Music Stretta Finale. Johannes Brahms felt so good about his progress after stumbling for many years to create a symphony on the second one. He joked with his publisher, "The new symphony is so melancholy that you won't stand it. I've never written anything so sad. The score must appear with a black border." In a different letter, he said, "Whenever I have a pretty symphony, I'll just have to ask clever people sometime about that."

0: fourth movement to Brahms' Second Symphony. Bernard Haitink conducted the Royal Concertgebouw Orchestra.
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1: All throughout his teaching ministry, Jesus used parables to express aspects of faith and life. These short stories helped his disciples and the crowds of followers to expand their imagination around the kingdom or realm of God. God's realm is like a mustard seed, a lost and found coin, a wedding banquet, and, as in this week's assigned reading, a landowner who pays all of his workers the same wages no matter when they began their work. We open our program today with a hymn that invites us into that story of holy generosity. There's a wideness in God's mercy.

There's a Wideness in God's Mercy, a hymn by Frederick William Faber, set to the tune Coverdale. John Scott conducted the choir of St. Paul's Cathedral in London, singing Maurice Bevan's arrangement. The beautiful hymn, O Christ, Surround Me, is a prayer asking for God's presence with us throughout our lives. As we hear in the parable of the laborers in the vineyard, which Jesus shares with his disciple in this week's gospel reading, the love of God is deep and expansive. We do not earn God's love. It simply surrounds us, no matter who we are or where we go. The fourth stanza expresses it wonderfully. Walking before to hem my journey, going ahead to light my way, and from beneath, above, and always, O Christ, surround me. O Christ, surround me.

We heard David Sims' arrangement of O Christ Surround Me by Richard Brooksfort Culligan. Ralph M. Johnson guest conducted the St. Olaf Choir of Northfield, Minnesota, with pianist Aaron Looney. When we encounter scripture passages like this week's gospel, we're reminded that because we cannot earn the deep and abiding grace of God in Jesus, we can simply respond with our gratitude and praise. That gratitude takes shape in how we live our lives, how we steward our time, gifts, and resources, how we care for creation, how we engage with friends and neighbors. Our next two pieces of music will explore that theme of stewardship as a response to the gifts of God's grace. Two different settings of the hymn, Take My Life That I May Be. We'll first hear a setting by American composer Scott Perkins, which is expansive and includes a full orchestral accompaniment.

Take My Life That I May Be, hymn by Francis Ridley Havergal, set to the music of Scott Perkins. Brett Allen Judson conducted Da Capo Players and Choir of Los Angeles, California. Our next setting of that same text is by William Dexheimer Ferris, and you'll hear it with organ and percussion. This tune and setting have a distinct feel from the last one we just heard. Listen for how you experience this text of gratitude and stewardship differently with the rhythmic and dance-like music.

We heard another setting of the Francis Ridley Havergal hymn, Take My Life That I May Be, this time sung to a William Dexheimer Ferris tune, Toma Mi Voluntad. James Bob led the St. Joliffe College student congregation of Northfield, Minnesota. To learn more about the music you hear on our program, visit us on social media and online at singforjoy.org, where you can also sign up to receive our monthly e-newsletter. The African-American spiritual Give Me Jesus invites us into a singularity of devotion. You may have all this world. Give me Jesus. We hear it in conversation with the epistle reading assigned to this week from Philippians. The passage begins, "For to me, living is Christ, and dying is gain." The writer goes on to offer instructions to his readers, a community of Christians he knows and lives far away from. Live your life in a manner worthy of the gospel of Christ, so that whether I come and see you or am absent and hear about you, I will know that you are standing firm in one spirit, striving side by side with one mind for the faith of the gospel. We hear the spiritual now. Give me Jesus.

We heard Moses Hogan conducting his arrangement of the African-American spiritual Give Me Jesus. We heard the Moses Hogan singers and soprano Barbara Hendricks. Our next piece of music is the hymn All Depends on Our Possessing, which ends with this encouragement for us to keep our hearts fixed on Christ. Earthly wealth is not abiding, like a stream away is gliding. Safe I anchor in his grace.

Tenor Logan Combs and organist Andrew Jacob performed the hymn All Depends on Our Possessing, an anonymous text set to a German tune by Johann Lohner. Our final piece of music today is the hymn Praise and Thanksgiving, sung by a Sing for Joy Hymn Festival congregation with John Ferguson at the organ. The text is by Alfred F. Bailey and sung to a traditional Gaelic tune. We go out in praise and thanksgiving, offering our gratitude to a God whose abundant mercy grounds and sustains us all our lives long.

0: Sing for Joy presents sacred music expressing the biblical themes that are the basis of Christian worship for each week of the church year. Your host is Reverend Alexandra Jacob. This series is a production of St. Olaf College, an institution of the Evangelical Lutheran Church in America. Sing for Joy is made possible in part by a major grant from the Sukup Manufacturing Company of Sheffield, Iowa, manufacturers of Sukup grain bins, dryers, and grain handling equipment. 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Our communications coordinator is Carolyn Pearson. The program is engineered and edited by Grant Fregueli and Mia Pardo. Sean Tonko is the program's producer, and our executive producer is Jeffrey O'Donnell. 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I'm Sean Tonko, inviting you to be with us again next week at this time when Sing for Joy returns.
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Good morning, everyone. All are welcome, no matter where you're from, your religious heritage, your personal characteristics, your degree of belief, your multifaceted identity, your uniquenesses, or your questions. 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A special welcome to visitors and new attenders who are learning to know PVMC. We are excited to get to know you. And greetings to those who are joining by radio or live stream. We come together every week to worship God and to grow in our discipleship and in our identity in Jesus. Today's theme is radical discipleship. It's a part of our series on Anabaptism today. The word discipleship has its roots in the Latin word discipulus, which means student, learner, or follower. In the Christian context, discipleship is the lifelong process of following, learning from, and becoming like Jesus. The early Anabaptists exemplified what many considered radical discipleship, in which the believers practiced following Jesus in daily life, not just believing the right things. They treated the Sermon on the Mount as a literal guide for living, demanding nonviolence, simple living, and a visible, committed church community separate from state control. In our worship this morning, we will be exploring, what does radical discipleship look like today? Now, as we enter into worship, we light the peace lamp to remind us of the peace of God that surpasses all understanding.

0: Please pray with me. Abba, Father, our hearts break daily to learn the news of ongoing death and destruction in Ukraine, Palestine, Israel, Lebanon. Syria, Sudan, Somalia, Ethiopia, Sahel region, Myanmar, and Pakistan. We also lament the gun violence in our own communities. As the psalmist cried out to you, so do we. How long, O Lord? How long? O God, in your mercy, send your peace into the hearts of the leaders who can stop the wars. Send your great advocate, the Holy Spirit, into our midst to extend your healing and restorative power to the weak and the oppressed. As we follow you, make us instruments of your peace in our daily lives. Amen. I invite you now to stand in body or in spirit as we read the call to worship together. Our God is a rock in a weary land, a shelter in a time of storm. In the Lord we find our strength, our strong foundation. Christ calls us away from the shifting sands of comfort and convenience. He invites us to the radical path of discipleship and love. To hear his words is not enough. We are called to put them into practice. We choose to build our homes, our lives, and our church upon the rock. While the rain falls, the floods come, and the winds blow, our foundation is built on Jesus Christ, our rock and our salvation. Please remain standing for this next hymn.
1: 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The Word of God is Solid Ground. Number 399.

0: A reading from Matthew 7:24-27. Everybody who hears these words of mine and puts them into practice is like a wise builder who built a house on bedrock. The rain fell, the floods came, and the wind blew and beat against that house. It didn't fall because it was firmly set on bedrock. But everybody who hears these words of mine and doesn't put them into practice will be like a fool who built a house on sand.
1: Children are welcome to come and join me in the front for children's church. Children's time, I guess we call it. And I have some blocks today, so later on I'm going to need some helpers. Thank you. You're being so very tidy about the blanket to make room for everyone. Simon just read us some words in the scripture about a strong, a firm foundation. And I wasn't sure that you've seen houses built or things that would help you understand what a foundation is. So there's a picture up on the slides of what goes under the ground when a house is being built. And this house has like a cement foundation. Once it's all hardened, the cement is hard, eventually the soil gets pushed back against that cement part, so you don't even really see it. On top, on the next slide, there's a picture of what comes next. The carpenters will set what's called joists, those big boards that go across that foundation, and then they'll put like an underlayment and then flooring, and then they can put up walls to build the house. So long before you see the walls of a house being built, the people building that house have thought about how to make it really solid and really sturdy. Our scripture today is Jesus telling us we need to live lives that put what he taught us as our foundation. That means we keep ideas like being loving, being peaceful, forgiving, right in the center, the basis for all we do. Turn to the next slide and see if you can see a gray-haired lady in that picture. Is there a gray-haired lady there? It's me! We did a trip in the spring to Rome, Italy. The building behind us is really famous because it was built when Jesus was alive. That part of it stood for 2,000 years. So somewhere under that part, there's a firm foundation. It's called a Colosseum. Turn to the next slide, and there are lots of foundations like that in Rome. As far back as you can look, there are parts of buildings. The top part is gone. You see that one in the front with like a little gate? That part is still standing from the foundation. The rest is no longer there. Now, we'll wait 1 minute till we get to the next picture. Jesus says if you build things on a foundation that's sandy, that's not firm, you might have trouble. The foolish man, when he builds his house on the sand, his house falls. I brought you something that looks like a shaky foundation to see if we could balance something on it. Here's these little sheep of all different shapes. I think for foundation, I maybe should try the biggest one, do you think? Yeah. What can we put on them and how can we balance them? These can balance on their heads or their backs. Let's try it this way and see if we can do something that won't fall. If it falls, it's going to make a loud crash, right? We don't really want a loud crash. I'll have you help me try with the other blocks. I don't know if it'll stay. Whoa, tricky foundation. I don't know if I can get that one to stay. Yay! Hold your breath. That one might crash. I brought some different kind of blocks that I thought you might like to help me with because they're easier. They're not quite so unsteady as our example of our sandy foundation. In the next slide, in our house, my dad made blocks like this for all of us children. I'm going to give each of you three blocks, and we're going to see if we can do a little firmer foundation than what I put up there. And I thought, while we do our blocks, then we can, the adults can help us sing the song about the wise man and the foolish man. We'll start it maybe here off to the sides. You did do that tower. So we'll put it over here so we wouldn't have to take it down for people walking up to the front. And Etta taught me, if you do these bottom blocks really straight, you can do a tall tower with these little blocks. So I'll set it really straight like that. And then I'm going to have each of you come up and put three blocks on. And while we do that, the adults, if you would, could sing The Foolish Man Built. So Eliza and Etta, if you want to come put your blocks on and you keep building it up. And then Farah, your sister, can come. Lucy, Chloe. The foolish man built his house upon the sand. The foolish man built his house upon... And then you can go back.

0: this week, let's remember, if we put Jesus and what he taught us as our basis in our life, it goes a long way. Who do you usually see, like, preaching or leading music in the front of our church now? Do you know who some of those people are? Do you know Pastor Paula, Pastor John, Carissa? We have people that do the sound booth a lot, people that lead singing. Right now, you could think of them in some ways as kind of the foundation of our church. But I'm really glad for every single one of you that are here, because sometime you're going to be doing those jobs. You'll be the foundation. I'll say a prayer with you, and then you can go back. Thank you, God, for each of these precious children that are learning and observing and listening to things far beyond what we as parents and adults sometimes realize. Guide them as they make choices. Let them know how precious they are to you. Amen. Okay, you are very good listeners. You can go back. We'll leave that one. I'll take down the tippy one and then we'll just go.
1: Please turn in your hymnal to number 576. Who now would follow Christ? Number 576.

Our second scripture reading comes from Luke chapter 9, 23 to 34. Jesus said to everyone, "All who want to come after me must say no to themselves, take up their cross daily, and follow me. All who want to save their lives will lose them, but all who lose their lives because of me will save them. What advantage do people have if they gain the whole world for themselves, yet perish or lose their lives? Whoever is ashamed of me and my words, the human one will be ashamed of that person when he comes in his glory, and in the glory of the Father and of the holy angels. I assure you that some standing here won't die before they see God's kingdom." About 8 days after Jesus said these things, he took Peter, John, and James and went up on a mountain to pray. As he was praying, the appearance of his face changed, and his clothes flashed white like lightning. Two men, Moses and Elijah, were talking with him. They were clothed with heavenly splendor and spoke about Jesus' departure, which he would achieve in Jerusalem. Peter and those with him were almost overcome by sleep, but they managed to stay awake and saw his glory as well as the two men with him. As the two men were about to leave Jesus, Peter said to him, "Master, it's good that we're here. We should construct three shrines, one for you, one for Moses, and one for Elijah." But he didn't know what he was saying. Peter was still speaking when a cloud overshadowed them. As they entered the cloud, they were overcome with awe. Then a voice from the cloud said, "This is my son, my chosen one. Listen to him." Even as the voice spoke, Jesus was found alone. They were speechless and at the time told no one what they had seen.

0: Please turn in your hymnal to number 580. Nope, sorry. We're second guessing each other here, John. It's not time for that song yet.
1: I love it how our first impulse is to keep on singing. When I started working on a vegetable farm 7 years ago, I was surprised by how many different types of radishes there are and the array of colors that they come in. I was only able to find purple and bring today purple and red or pink, but there are other varieties as well, different colors. There's even a watermelon radish, which looks true to its name. It's a thing of beauty. When you cut it open, it looks exactly like a watermelon on the inside. But regardless of their color, what all these radishes have in common is the part that we eat, which is the plant's root. And that's how the radish got its name. Radish comes from the Latin word radix, meaning root. Now, language is a fertile soil.

That's rad, short for radical, meaning something that is cool or something that's kind of on the edge or in the limit of what's possible. More recently, I've heard the word radical become more politicized. Political parties use radical to describe their opponents as moving beyond the root to something extreme, almost kind of flipping the original meaning of the word. Not only that, it's used as a slur in many cases, a weaponized word to defame the other and to treat them as a threat. So along the way, en route, the term radical has gone far from its root. Thankfully, a radish will always be a radish, if you like radishes. So why talk about the word radical and more specifically radical discipleship? I went back and forth on whether or not to use this term here this morning in talking about discipleship. Historians, when talking about the broader Reformation in the 16th century, sometimes refer to the Anabaptist stream as the radical Reformation in their attempts to go to the root. The distinctive practices such as adult baptism, refusal to use the sword, primary allegiance to the church, the gathered community rather than the state, put them at odds with other reformers at that time. And the Anabaptists themselves argued that they were returning to the root, to the teachings of Jesus and to the example of the early church. But then, along the way, some things that were radical, maybe like adult baptism, became more normalized. And other things like peacemaking might still be considered radical. So is it still a helpful term to use when talking about the kind of discipleship Mennonites aspire to practice today, that we aspire to practice? Maybe we can just hold that question for a moment. First, just to review kind of why we're doing this series. As a congregation over these past 2 years, we have named our Anabaptist identity as something that we highly value, something that we want to live into. I think being clear and transparent about who we are and who we aspire to be is an important part of being a welcoming congregation for all who want to join us, to be a part of us. And it is in our identity as Jesus followers that we see in God a radical welcome that goes to the core of who God is, that is a being that is extended to all, that welcome. I think we also want to hold our Anabaptist identity confessionally, in a humble way. We are not unique or exceptional in our claim to be radical disciples, but we have gifts to offer to the broader church as well. And likewise, we have much to learn from other church traditions. I was reminded this past weekend when at retreat, when there was more time for extended conversations, how many of us come from a variety of different streams in the Christian church, whether it's Lutheran or Catholic, Methodist, and so on. You might say we're a bunch of colorful, if not gnarly, radishes here in this community. But all these different streams really do enrich our life together. So how do we hold this identity as Anabaptist in a way that is winsome and invitational to all, focusing not so much on our name, but on how we live out our faith? Everybody who hears these words of mine and puts them into practice is like a wise builder who built his house on a rock. But everybody who hears these words of mine and doesn't put them into practice would be like a fool who built his house on a sand. Now notice what Jesus does not say here. He does not say the wise builder heard correctly and the foolish builder heard incorrectly. Both of them heard the same words. Both of them presumably could have taken a quiz on the Sermon on Mount afterwards and gotten the same result. The only difference between the two houses is what happened after the hearing. One builder acted and the other one didn't.

0: This is the plain, almost embarrassingly simple test Jesus puts at the very end of the Sermon on the Mount, right after he says, love your enemies, do not worry, judge not. As if to say, none of what I have said, none of what I just told you matters if it only remains an idea. It only matters as a foundation you actually build upon. And this is the first thing radical discipleship insists on. And it is not a small thing. Hearing is not discipleship. Agreement is not discipleship. Being moved, even deeply moved, by the words of Jesus is not discipleship. Discipleship is what you build your actual life on when the water starts to rise. And it is recognizable to your neighbors near and far. You may have heard this story already. It's almost taken on a parable-like status. I'm not sure if it's actually true, but there's a lot that rings true about it. One day, a tourist approached an Amish man and asked him, are you a Christian? And instead of answering, the Amish man pointed down the road at a house and he said, that is my next door neighbor. If you want to know I'm a Christian, you need to ask him. Or maybe for us Mennonites, we'll say, ask all my friends on Facebook whether or not I am a Christian, or even my adversary on Facebook. So what does radical discipleship, radical love, look like today? How do we engage the world through a distinct lifestyle shaped by the teachings of Jesus? Perhaps it might be helpful to think of radical discipleship not just as something extraordinary, but as something that also includes the ordinary moments of every day. Maybe it looks like delivering baby formula to a family so they can remain together. Maybe it looks like investing your money in a local effort to bring solar energy to your neighbors rather than investing in the stock market. Maybe it looks like reframing or refraining from an angry response to someone on Facebook or social media and instead holding that person up to the light in prayer. Maybe it looks like packing MCC school kits to benefit children and families around the world. Maybe it looks like finding creative ways to resist war taxes, even if it means living below the taxable income. Maybe it looks like choosing a lower paying job to free up space in your life to do more valuable things. Maybe it looks like taking the time to mentor a young person. Maybe it looks like choosing to hold your tongue when classmates are judging another classmate. Maybe it looks like learning to live and cook more with less. If you're interested in that, come to an event here on Friday. Now, most of the things that I mentioned are things that I have seen and heard in this congregation over the last couple weeks. So what is it that we are joyfully invited into doing and practicing in the way of Christ? This is not an obligation or a guilt or a burden, but an invitation into a life that's worth living. If you want to become my followers, Jesus goes on and says, let them deny themselves and take up their cross daily and follow me. Now, this is a teaching that feels a little harder to unpack. And Luke here is the only gospel writer that uses the word daily after take up your cross. So whatever this means to take up our cross, it is the shape of our everyday lives. I suspect that we have a way of domesticating the cross as a symbol in our culture. On 81, if you're traveling north of here, traveling actually south, you'll see three large 150-foot-high crosses by the highway. And dividing the three crosses are equally prominent U.S. flags, which for me makes me wonder if oftentimes the temptation for many of us is that our loyalties, our allegiances are divided. Whether it's to country or whether it's to something else. What does it mean to take up our cross and die to ourselves, our political allegiances, and our deepest securities and identities? The early Anabaptists built communities on the assumption Jesus meant what he said, that a disciple's life would look like small daily rehearsal of dying, dying to violence, dying to possessions held too tightly, dying to the safety of blending in. Jesus is asking his disciples to die every day to the self that wants comfort, reputation, safety, and even the right to save one's own life. For those who want to save their life will lose it. Those who lose their life for my sake will save it. Jesus presents us with his ultimate paradox, a counterintuitive way to life. The way up is down, the way ahead is back, and the way to find our life is to lose it. What if giving up something, which may feel like death at the time, may feel like a profound loss, what if that giving up is actually a way to find life instead? I've heard sometimes when people lose their phones or when people are forced to be without their phones for a while, they feel like they're going to die. Like, how am I going to live without this piece of technology that I've become so bonded to? What are other things that we have bound our lives to that we think are, that we can't live without, but maybe that are dividing our allegiance and our loyalty and our way of seeing the way of Jesus? I think so many of us want to practice the way of Jesus. We do. And to embody the kind of life described in the Sermon on the Mount and the Beatitudes, a life of complete trust, of compassion, forgiveness, peace, resilience, and love. But we don't always know how. And we may not always be aware of what divided loyalties are getting in the way. So how can we get back to the root of discipleship that is in Jesus? Well, thankfully, we are not left on our own in this journey. We are empowered by the Spirit. And I think Anabaptists were fairly optimistic or hopeful about the possibility of transformation, the possibility of us actually living out the Sermon on the Mount, which other people held up as simply an ideal for another time, another place. But Anabaptists were convinced, no, we can actually live this out in our daily lives. But they also had a very robust understanding of the empowering work of the Spirit at work within each one of us. And so as the Spirit comes alongside of us, we are empowered to do things beyond what we think are possible by ourselves. And relatedly, we don't do this alone. As individuals, we do this in community. A number of years ago, I read a book by Mark Scrandet, I think that's how you say his name, entitled Practicing the Way of Jesus. And I found this book really inspiring, for in his congregation, a group came together for monthly experiments in living out the way of Christ. And so they would first come together and discern in looking at Scripture, whether it was the Beatitudes, the Sermon on the Mount, or the Lord's Prayer, and then discern, what is it that we're being called today to live that meets a real, a practical reality in our own lives and in our neighborhood? And then they would put that into practice for a month or for 40 days, I think is what they did, a very biblical number. And then they would come back together and they would reflect on that experience and how it changed them, how it transformed them. And then they would decide what, if at all, what of that practice they would continue carrying out. So how can we offer a practical approach to formation that is about Scripture, that is action-focused, that is communal, that is Spirit-empowered, that is experiential, and that's connected to real-world challenges and opportunities? Scrandret says that what we need is a path for discipleship that is more like a hands-on art or karate studio than a college lecture hall. So what is the invitation for us today? Now, I think the grace in this is that we're not called to live out the Sermon on the Mount, the Beatitudes all at once. But what is the one thing this week that we might be called to live out? Maybe we're called to live out a practice of lament. Blessed are those who mourn. How do we really lament the violence and the brokenness in our world and in ourselves? Or maybe we want to practice a community. What are ways in which we can really reach out and get to know our neighbors, whether in this congregation or in our own places where we live? What will the shape of discipleship look like in our lives this week? Now, it may look as different as the many varieties of radishes, but if we're all rooted in the life and teachings of Jesus, we are each his beloved disciple. I heard a quote here this past week that I found really inspiring. It says, "The church's future depends on whether people can encounter communities in which the life of Jesus becomes credible again." The church's future depends on whether people can encounter communities in which the life of Jesus becomes credible again. So this week, may we be inspired on the mountaintop with Christ, who leads us into the fullness of life everlasting. But like the disciples who were not called to remain on the mountaintop, but were called to come down, may we also keep carrying our cross daily. And may we continue to follow in the way of a humble teacher who is willing to put his life on the line for a liberating way of being in the world.
1: Now you can turn to number 580. This is a new song, "To Leave the Stones on Throne," number 580.

We come to our time of offering, an opportunity for each of us to consider gifts, first fruits giving, either money or time. We'll pass the baskets. You can also give online or send a check to the church office. And I am going to read from our order of worship the verse that we think of each week during this time. In gratitude and worship, we offer the first and best of who we are and what we have for God's mission in the world.

We hold our prayers and our cares differently. And we express the emotions that bubble up differently as well. Some of us have tears. Others of us have anger. Living the way of Jesus doesn't necessarily mean that life gets easier. It doesn't shield us from experiencing hardship. It does, however, give us the foundation to ground us from which we live from. And so this morning for our prayer, I invite you to use your imagination. Traveling from our foundation, the prayers, God's love and compassion, traveling from our foundation and releasing it to those we are praying for. So there will be moments of invitation to use your hands. You can lay them on your lap. You can raise them however you feel led to release God's love and compassion into a much needed world. Let's pray together. Oh God, we gather our hearts and minds through your Spirit, seeking your light of wisdom, healing, and hope to be with us. We long for the breath that we take to be your breath that restores and renews our mind, body, and spirit. May our thoughts and groanings be interceded by your Spirit to seed and harvest your kingdom on earth as it is in heaven. In your mercy, Lord, hear our prayer. God, we are people that follow your way of justice, love, and grace. So when leaders use their power to dominate, destroy, and control others, we know it is wrong. Soften hearts to lead with compassion and embolden others to stand in solidarity and speak truth with the most vulnerable. We pray that where there is war and rumors of war, sow peace. Where there is anger, sow love. Where there is abuse of power, sow humility. And so we breathe in your Spirit. And as we exhale, we raise our hands, breathing out your love and compassion to the world in the silence. In your mercy, Lord, hear our prayer. O God, our cities and towns are in need of your love of diversity. Where there are racial divides, build bridges. Where there are economic disparities, may generosity overflow to those in need. Where misinformation runs rampant, instill discerning ears to weed out mistruths. Where there is compassion fatigue, may you hold pain and suffering. We breathe in your Spirit, and as we exhale, we raise our hands, breathing out your love and compassion into our country and community.

We ourselves are in need of your love and grace, your healing and compassion, O God. Where there is grief from overwhelming loss, provide your comforting presence. Where there is illness with or without a diagnosis, may your healing presence be made known. Where there are stressed relationships, may there be inroads to mending them. We ask that you be with Naomi as she's surrounded by her family and friends. Be with Cal and Jean as Cal continues to build strength at home. Be with Ed and Edie as Ed has another chemo treatment this week. And be with Naomi Shank as she anticipates hip replacement surgery this week. We breathe in your spirit. And as we exhale, we raise our hands, breathing out God's love and compassion in our lives and of those who are dear to us.

In your mercy, Lord, hear our prayer. May the joy that comes from you be our strength. We ask that you would be with those who are celebrating birthdays this week, for Marlon, Sylvia, and Levina. May they all know of your unending love for them. And as we anticipate another week, may your Spirit lead, comfort, and give us courage to stand boldly, speak with humility, and engage with curiosity as we seek to be radical disciples of your way. We pray all of this in the name of the one who taught us to pray. Amen.

0: It is good to be together this morning and to see new faces, new-ish faces, and faces that we see every Sunday for those of you who join us every Sunday. It takes all of us to create this offering of worship to God, so we are grateful for each of your presence here and offering your gifts, not only on a Sunday morning, but many other places and times throughout the week. I'm going to call Nathan forward, and while he comes, just to say those of you who are new attenders to the congregation but would like to get to know the congregation a little bit more and our inner workings, on September 27, which would be next Sunday, we are going to have a new attenders second hour gathering. If you want to come and engage with us to hear more, we would also like to engage with you in answering any of your questions. That will follow with a congregation-wide potluck. So that's for everybody's ears. Feel free to bring one, two, if you're ambitious, three dishes to be able to share with those. We are communicating with the EMU community about the potluck, and so all the more reason to bring a little extra to share with any of the students who would like to join us for that.
1: Last weekend at retreat, I remarked to somebody how nice it is from last year's retreat, where we had all these ideas and couldn't really put a whole lot into practice yet, to meet this year and start to put things into practice. I'm just really excited for what the future holds for this church and our community. If you open your bulletin to the very center and you look at the bottom left, you'll see three new initiatives we're putting into practice here at Parkview to truly live into our welcoming statement, to make the doors just the beginning of how people experience Parkview. The first, starting in October, we will have a gathering time before worship where you can have coffee. Don't worry, you can have coffee after worship too, if you'd like. Where you can meet new people, new faces. I would encourage you to introduce yourself, to welcome anybody new to the church or new to you to sit near you for worship so they feel welcome and engaged during our worship. We stand sometimes, we sit sometimes, we all of a sudden break into four-part harmony on a random song with only lyrics. That can be confusing to new people. So please consider it an opportunity to welcome new people to sit with you, to be with you, to know your name. That being said, you don't need to sit in the same place each week. It's gonna be okay. Some of you might sit right here because you're like, there's a TV right there. Guess what? You're welcome right here. There's a TV right there. You know, some of you may not want to face into the light. Oh, guess what? You can just sit maybe right there instead. Each seat is a welcome space to worship. And I invite each one of us to stretch ourselves and try to worship in a new seat so that we each feel a new sense of welcome when we worship together. Second, Wednesday pavilion potlucks. It's time to use that bad boy. It is beautiful. It is a welcome space right outside. And so we're going to start doing that this fall until weather forces us inside. We'll have weekly Wednesday potlucks at the pavilion. Take that alliteration. So, let's do this together. You can gather at 5:45 to start setting up, 6 o'clock to join us. And yes, it's okay to go to the store and buy something if you don't have time. No problem. We all know it's not about the food, not really. It's about the fellowship. So let's just be together. And finally, and by the way, that potluck is starting this coming Wednesday. And finally, this morning, we'll begin a new Sunday school faith formation opportunity for those who are kind of unfaith-formed at this point, if you will. For any of you who feel like you don't have a class that you have met with, but you do desire engagement, we're just going to meet in the fellowship hall. We're merely connecting with each other. If this is your first time with us at worship and you have questions about Parkview, come sit at a table with a cup of coffee and let's chat. If you just don't have another place to be and your children are engaging in faith formation, please come sit with us. Eventually, we might turn into something more than that, but right now, I think the church just needs a space for people that don't currently have a space. So those are just three ways. If you have new and exciting ways that you want to engage with the congregation in our community, come find an elder, come find a pastor, somebody in council. Just make it known what your excitement is, and we'll hear that and we'll move together. Thank you, church.
0: So with that, I'm going to ask the elders and the council members to raise your hands where you are seated so that not everybody knows just right offhand who's on elders and who's on council. So if you have an idea or a question, this is not from me. This is coming from the congregation. Am I going to ask you to stand so that you can be seen? So that if you have an elder or a council member, stand. So if you have a question or an idea or something you want to explore, reach out to one of these folks. Thank you. You can be seated. Another second
2: hour.
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0: Once again, we bring you Sing for Joy, featuring sacred music that expresses the biblical themes that are the basis of Christian worship for each week in the church year. 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
1: All throughout his teaching ministry, Jesus used parables to express aspects of faith and life. These short stories helped his disciples and the crowds of followers to expand their imagination around the kingdom or realm of God. God's realm is like a mustard seed, a lost and found coin, a wedding banquet, and, as in this week's assigned reading, a landowner who pays all of his workers the same wages no matter when they began their work. We open our program today with a hymn that invites us into that story of holy generosity. There's a wideness in God's mercy.

There's a Wideness in God's Mercy, a hymn by Frederick William Faber, set to the tune Coverdale. John Scott conducted the choir of St. Paul's Cathedral in London, singing Maurice Bevan's arrangement. The beautiful hymn, O Christ, Surround Me, is a prayer asking for God's presence with us throughout our lives. As we hear in the parable of the laborers in the vineyard, which Jesus shares with his disciple in this week's gospel reading, the love of God is deep and expansive. We do not earn God's love. It simply surrounds us, no matter who we are or where we go. The fourth stanza expresses it wonderfully. Walking before to hem my journey, going ahead to light my way, and from beneath, above, and always, O Christ, surround me. O Christ, surround me.

We heard David Sims' arrangement of O Christ Surround Me by Richard Brooksfort Culligan. Ralph M. Johnson guest conducted the St. Olaf Choir of Northfield, Minnesota with pianist Aaron Looney. When we encounter scripture passages like this week's gospel, we're reminded that because we cannot earn the deep and abiding grace of God in Jesus, we can simply respond with our gratitude and praise. That gratitude takes shape in how we live our lives, how we steward our time, gifts, and resources, how we care for creation, how we engage with friends and neighbors. Our next two pieces of music will explore that theme of stewardship as a response to the gifts of God's grace. Two different settings of the hymn, Take My Life That I May Be. We'll first hear a setting by American composer Scott Perkins, which is expansive and includes a full orchestral accompaniment.

Take My Life That I May Be, hymn by Francis Ridley Havergal, set to the music of Scott Perkins. Brett Allen Judson conducted Da Capo Players and Choir of Los Angeles, California. Our next setting of that same text is by William Dexheimer Ferris, and you'll hear it with organ and percussion. This tune and setting have a distinct feel from the last one we just heard. Listen for how you experience this text of gratitude and stewardship differently with the rhythmic and dance-like music

We heard another setting of the Francis Ridley Havergal hymn, Take My Life That I May Be, this time sung to a William Dexheimer Ferris tune, Toma Vi Voluntad. James Bob led the St. Olaf College student congregation of Northfield, Minnesota. To learn more about the music you hear on our program, visit us on social media and online at singforjoy.org, where you can also sign up to receive our monthly e-newsletter. The African-American spiritual Give Me Jesus invites us into a singularity of devotion. You may have all this world. Give me Jesus. We hear it in conversation with the epistle reading assigned to this week from Philippians. The passage begins, "For to me, living is Christ and dying is gain." The writer goes on to offer instructions to his readers, a community of Christians he knows and lives far away from. Live your life in a manner worthy of the gospel of Christ, so that whether I come and see you or am absent and hear about you, I will know that you are standing firm in one spirit, striving side by side with one mind for the faith of the gospel. We hear the spiritual now. Give me Jesus.

We heard Moses Hogan conducting his arrangement of the African-American spiritual Give Me Jesus. We heard the Moses Hogan singers and soprano Barbara Hendricks. Our next piece of music is the hymn All Depends on Our Possessing, which ends with this encouragement for us to keep our hearts fixed on Christ. Earthly wealth is not abiding, like a stream away is gliding. Safe I anchor in his grace.

Tenor Logan Combs and organist Andrew Jacob performed the hymn All Depends on Our Possessing, an anonymous text set to a German tune by Johann Lohner. Our final piece of music today is the hymn Praise and Thanksgiving, sung by a Sing for Joy Hymn Festival congregation with John Ferguson at the organ. The text is by Alfred F. Bailey and sung to a traditional Gaelic tune. We go out in praise and thanksgiving, offering our gratitude to a God whose abundant mercy grounds and sustains us all our lives long.

0: Sing for Joy presents sacred music expressing the biblical themes that are the basis of Christian worship for each week of the church year. Your host is Reverend Alexandra Jacob. This series is a production of St. Olaf College, an institution of the Evangelical Lutheran Church in America. 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Our communications coordinator is Carolyn Pearson. The program is engineered and edited by Grant Fregueli and Mia Pardo. Sean Tonko is the program's producer, and our executive producer is Jeffrey O'Donnell. 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I'm Sean Tonko, inviting you to be with us again next week at this time when Sing for Joy returns.
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Hey, good morning. I hope you're doing well. I'm Jalene Kahn, and it's great to have your company. Coming up, we'll hear a piece of music from a Swedish composer who was really, really good at being a musician, but he almost stepped away from it because he wanted to do something else. That story and one of his most popular pieces of music is coming up in the next hour. The Vienna Berlin Ensemble play Quartet No. 5 by Rossini.

Quartet No. 5 by Gioachino Rossini, performed by the Vienna Berlin Ensemble. 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

One of the earliest American guitar virtuosos is African-American composer and musician Justin Holland. He had a successful career as a performer, a composer, an author, all before the Civil War. He's one of the most important guitarists of his generation and of history, really. Yet a lot of his music had never been recorded until recently. That was guitarist Mark Del Priora with Elfin Waltzes by Justin Holland.

How about a little trumpet concerto to go with your morning tea? This is by Johann Hummel. It's performed by the Philharmonia Orchestra with soloist Bebe Black.

Hugo Alfvén was a central figure of Sweden's music scene for over half a century. But for a period of time, he considered calling it quits. He loved painting, and he really wanted to be an artist instead of a musician. But he eventually came back to music. This is one of his most popular pieces.

0: One of the most popular pieces by Swedish composer Hugo Alfvén. Swedish Rhapsody No. 1, called Midsummer Vigil. Neeme Järvi conducted the Gothenburg Symphony Orchestra.
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0: You know, I've been obsessed with Beethoven for just about all of my life, and there's hardly been a day in the last 20 years when I didn't work on some Beethoven. But now, at any given point, there are probably sort of 7 or 8 sonatas I'm working on in various stages of development. So I really do feel like I'm living and breathing and eating and sleeping Beethoven.
1: That's pianist Jonathan Biss talking about a composer who he's loved his entire life. Coming up, you get to hear him perform a Beethoven sonata. That's on the way in about a half an hour.

Matthias Baumert conducted the BBC Philharmonic Orchestra. They played a pavane and jig by William Byrd. Music by Bach and Beethoven coming up. It's really good to have you here as we enjoy these performances together. I hope you're doing well. 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

The Oxford Camerata with conductor Jeremy Summerlee singing music by Orlando Gibbons called Almighty and Everlasting God. That is today's daily download. We like to keep it to choral music on Sundays. And if that's a performance that you'd like to keep or listen to again, you can get it for free. 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Our starting lineup is pretty good this hour. We've got a piano sonata from Beethoven coming up in about 15 minutes. But first, it's a Bach violin concerto. Violinist Hilary Hahn joins the Los Angeles Chamber Orchestra for Bach's Violin Concerto No. 2.

The Los Angeles Chamber Orchestra with violinist Hilary Hahn and conductor Jeffrey Kahan. That was Bach's Violin Concerto No. 2. From Bach, we'll hear Beethoven coming up in just a minute.

0: In 2011, pianist Jonathan Biss planned to record all of Beethoven's sonatas. He thought this would take him about 10 years or so. Fast forward to 2020, and he says that the life of confinement during COVID gave him the time and space to examine relationships with music and himself. And here's what he has to say about the power of Beethoven.
1: The power of Beethoven is no secret. Beethoven's music marries unbelievable accomplishment with ragingly powerful personality. And that's a pretty potent mix, you know. So I think, you know, Beethoven's music has, for those reasons, among many others, has captured the public imagination since, you know, since the time it was written.

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When Tchaikovsky was asked to write music for a stage production of Sleeping Beauty, he was working on a couple other pieces of music at the time. He was pretty busy. But he still said yes. He knew the story, and he thought it was extremely likable and poetic. He was really excited to start writing music. He said it would bring him great delight, and it did. Coming up, we'll hear some of that Sleeping Beauty music by Tchaikovsky. It's coming up in about a half an hour. This string quartet by Edouard Toldra is called For Art, and this is the fourth movement.

The fourth movement from a string quartet by Edouard Toldra that's nicknamed For Art. Gerard Claret conducted the Andorra National Chamber Orchestra. It's good to have you here as we continue the weekend and enjoy some classical music. I hope you're doing well. We'll hear some ballet music from Tchaikovsky coming up in about 20 minutes. That's from a ballet that he was really excited to write the music for, even though he had a lot of other work on his desk. I hope you can stick around for that. The London Symphony Orchestra play music here by Ricardo Drigo. From Le Corsaire, this is Pas de Deux.

Riccardo Drigo was an Italian composer, and that piece is among ballet's most famous and most performed pieces. Pas de Deux from Le Corsaire by Riccardo Drigo. The London Symphony Orchestra was conducted by Richard Bonning. More ballet music is on the way, this one from Tchaikovsky, in about 10 minutes. This is the Eroica Trio playing Trio Sonata No. 2 by Diedrichs Buxtehude.

The Eroica Trio with Trio Sonata No. 2 by Danish Baroque composer Diedrich Buxtehude. He influenced a lot of composers, including a young J.S. Bach. 20-year-old Bach once walked 250 miles to meet Buxtehude, and he stayed for 3 months to learn from him. I guess after a 250-mile walk, I hope that he wouldn't just turn around and come home the next day.

How long is too long for a performance or a concert? When it came to Tchaikovsky's longest ballet, the complete score for Sleeping Beauty was 4 hours long, and it was music that he loved writing from start to finish. This suite wasn't realized in Tchaikovsky's lifetime. It was put together a few years after he died. Tchaikovsky's Sleeping Beauty Ballet Suite, performed here by the Boston Symphony Orchestra.

Tchaikovsky had a lot of other work going on when he accepted the job for writing music for Sleeping Beauty. He was really excited to write music for the story. It was something he had always loved. And he said writing that music was something he absolutely loved from start to finish. The Sleeping Beauty Ballet Suite by Tchaikovsky. Seiji Ozawa conducted the Boston Symphony Orchestra.

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It is that time of year where we're kind of in between seasons. We haven't exactly said goodbye to summer or settled into fall. A change of seasons can be very nostalgic. We often look at January and the new year as a great time to restart. But don't you think that a change in seasons also offers this opportunity? If you could use a bit of a refresh as we dive into fall, stick around and you'll get it with this piece of music coming up in the next hour. This is the overture to The Feast at Solhaug by Paul E. Solifson.

The Iceland Symphony Orchestra with conductor Rúman Gamba and the Feast at Solhaug Overture by Paul E. Solofsson. A Mozart symphony is coming up. That's only 10 minutes away. I hope you can stick around. When you land a great job at a young age, it is pretty impressive, and it can really set you on the course for success. Henry Purcell got one of those really impressive gigs. He got the job for organist at Westminster Abbey when he was only 20 years old. He unfortunately died young at the age of only 36 and was buried there at the Abbey. By Henry Purcell, this is Trumpet Sonata No. 1.

Purcell Quartet with trumpeter Mark Bennett playing Trumpet Sonata No. 1 by Henry Purcell. Coming up, we'll hear a Mozart symphony, this one dedicated to a city that was Team Mozart. Stick around to hear that in about 5 minutes.

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In Prague, they loved Mozart. They were Team Mozart, and that's exactly how this symphony got its nickname. Symphony No. 38, Mozart's Prague Symphony, performed by the Dresden State Orchestra.

Mozart's Ode to Prague, a city that was Team Mozart. Symphony number 38, performed there by the Dresden State Orchestra under conductor Colin Davis.

If you need a little reset, it's always a good idea to get outside in nature, especially when the seasons are changing and there's so much happening. Frederick Delius channeled memories of his youth and spending time in the countryside when he wrote this music. And there's no better view of the changing seasons than in the country.

0: Frederick Delius grew up in northern England, and that's what inspired him to write North Country Sketches. We just heard the movement The March of Spring by Delius, performed by the Bournemouth Symphony Orchestra under conductor Richard Hickox.
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When Beethoven wrote this symphony, his hearing loss was getting worse by the day, and he needed money. He had a deep love affair with a woman that fell apart. The ongoing saga of no successful romance in his life was upon him. This was one of the most painful periods of Beethoven's life. But in spite of all this, it was also one of the most creative periods. The time when he would pen one of the most dramatic thrillers in his repertoire. Beethoven's Symphony No. 7, coming up in full in about 15 minutes.

Handel in the Strand by Percy Grainger. Kenneth Montgomery conducted the Bournemouth Sinfonietta, and the pianist you heard was Philip Martin. That was an arrangement by Sir Henry Wood, who started what we know as the BBC Proms. It's great to have your company, and I hope your weekend's going well. I'm Jillian Kahn. Coming up, we're going to hear a Beethoven symphony, the entire symphony number 7, and you'll hear the circumstances around when Beethoven wrote that. That's coming up in just 10 minutes. Staatskapelle Berlin will play one of the Hungarian dances by Johannes Brahms.

When he wrote that, it was some of his most popular music right away and some of the most profitable. Hungarian Dance No. 4 by Johannes Brahms. Otmar Zwietner conducted Staatskapelle Berlin. Here is piano music from Teresa Carreño, a Venezuelan pianist, singer, composer, and conductor. She had a really long career that spanned over 50 years. Clara Rodriguez plays some of Teresa Carreño's piano music.

Scherzo Intermezzo by Teresa Carreño, performed by Clara Rodriguez. Anytime you're wondering about a piece of music that you're hearing, maybe it's new to you or it's familiar and you want to know who's performing that version, go to yourclassical.org. That's where we have the on-air playlist, and it'll tell you everything we know about the performance, including where to get the recording if it's available. A Beethoven symphony is coming your way in 60 seconds.

Some pieces of music are life-changing pieces. Musicians are born after hearing music like this. It is one of the most popular and optimistic symphonies by Beethoven. Despite the fact that he was going through a really painful period in his life, his hearing loss was getting worse by the day, he was struggling financially, and the ongoing saga of no successful romance in his life really took its toll. This is one of Beethoven's personal favorites of his. It's Symphony No. 7.

0: From Edward McDowell's Suite for Orchestra, that was the movement in October, which we are not in yet. Howard Hansen conducted the Eastman Rochester Symphony Orchestra. I'm Jalene Kahn, and it's always nice to have your company to enjoy these performances. Thanks for being here, and have a great rest of your Sunday.
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make the instruments sing, he was not a true virtuoso. Once he felt he had achieved virtuosity, Pollock asked Reinhold Glier to write a concerto for him, and Glier obliged. In 1951, Pollock premiered it, and it's been in the horn repertory ever since. It comes your way later this hour.

Andalusia, the southernmost part of Spain, is the birthplace of flamenco. This is the Romanza Andaluza, part of Spanish composer and virtuoso violinist Pablo de Sarasate's collection of Spanish dances. The Berlin Guitar Ensemble performs.

Violinist Hans Mähler with the Berlin Guitar Ensemble in that performance of the Romanza Andaluza by Pablo de Sarasate. Hello there. Happy Sunday to you. Hope you're doing well. I'm Bonnie North. It's a pleasure to have your company for classical music. Reinhold Gleier's Horn Concerto, written in 1951, comes your way a little later this hour, as well as the third movement of the Great Symphony of Franz Schubert, the Ninth Symphony. We're going to start, though, with an American composer, William Balcom. And there is a wonderful video of Canadian pianist Marc-André Hamelin on NPR's Tiny Desk that he recorded a couple of years ago. And it really showcases his supreme skill and musicality. If you haven't seen it, I highly recommend it. One of the pieces he plays is a ragtime piece. Not this one. This one is by William Balcom, and it's called The Lost Lady Rag, and it is Marc-André Hamelin.

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American composer William Grant Still has a long list of firsts and other accolades. He was the first African-American composer to have a symphony premiered by a major U.S. orchestra. He was also the first black conductor to lead a white radio orchestra for a national broadcast. Well, in 1948, Still was entertaining visitors from England, and he wanted to musically introduce them to Afro-Anglo-Latino and Native American musical styles. So he wrote miniatures for them, and the Calico Winds will perform them for you a little later this hour. In 1985, the film Color Purple was released, and it starred Whoopi Goldberg, directed by Steven Spielberg, and the wonderful Quincy Jones wrote the score. Here's the theme from The Color Purple.

Itzhak Perlman, the soloist with the Pittsburgh Symphony Orchestra, in that performance of the main theme from The Color Purple, written by Quincy Jones and conducted there by John Williams. Hello there, I'm Bonnie North. A pleasure to have your company for classical music on this Sunday. Hope you've been having a good weekend and that the evening is settling in nicely, if it is indeed evening where you are. We will have Verna Neal join us in just a little bit with this week's Rhapsody in Black, and music by William Grant Still comes your way as well later this hour. We're going to start, though, with a tune by the great jazz pianist Thomas Fats Waller. He wrote Viper's Drag as a dance tune for a ragtime dance that was called a slow drag. Here is Lisa de la Salle to perform it.

0: The Viper's Drag by Thomas Fats Waller. Lisa de la Salle was the pianist. Time now for APM's Rhapsody in Black.
1: Welcome to your classical's Rhapsody in Black from APM, where we turn up the voices of Black artists in the world of classical music. I'm Vernon Neal. It was love at first sight when violinist Randall Goosby first picked up his instrument. He started out playing piano and switched to the violin at age 7. Soon, he was practicing 3 hours a day. He was encouraged by his parents to work hard at music. His dad, Black, his mom, Korean. At age 9, he made his solo debut with the Jacksonville, Florida Symphony. By the age of 11, he was traveling with his mother to New York City every month for violin lessons. Then he began to study with his mentor, legendary violinist Itzhak Perlman.
2: One of the great lessons that I've ever gotten from Mr. Perlman was that he said to me, "You have to be moved by the music, as the artist, as the performer. Because if you are not, how can you expect for an audience to be moved by the music?"
1: Goosby, at the age of 13, was the youngest ever winner of the Sphinx Concerto competition. He was also a soloist in a New York Philharmonic Young People's Concert. And he appeared on NPR's From the Top at age 14. The trajectory of his career shows no signs of slowing down. Randall is also passionate about sharing classical music with everyone, regardless of background. He does outreach work in classrooms, hospitals, and community centers. He often highlights issues of social and racial justice through his music. During the protests that followed the murder of George Floyd, Goosby helped to organize a series of online talks with prominent Black musicians. The topic was inequities in classical music.
2: I was personally, you know, deeply affected by every single one of the incidences of police brutality and murder that we saw on the news every day and that still happen, unfortunately. I just found myself thinking, what the hell can I do about this? You know, I can't just sit at home and keep watching this happen and just be sad about it and be angry about it.
3: You know, I've been very, very fortunate not to have been sort of silenced and suppressed in any number of ways during my lifetime. So in a way, you know, I'm really happy to have the chance to honor and to share the experiences and the stories of so many different composers, you know, whether they're still with us or not. So it's just a really, really exciting time, both in my career and I think for the field of classical music as a whole.
1: In 2020, at the age of just 24, Randall Goosby signed an exclusive recording contract with Decca Records. His debut recording, called Roots, celebrates his own roots as an African-American with works by William Grant Still, Florence Price, and Coleridge Taylor Perkinson.
2: Look, we're here. You know, we've always been here. We always will be here. Look what we can do. You know, look what we've done. Look at this great art that has been produced that no one knows about, right? Because it's not in the canon of classical music or whatever you want to call it. This is great art.
1: More than anything, Randall Goosby has his feet on the ground. Check out this list of music he listens to for fun.
3: Stevie Wonder, Bob Marley, SZA, you know, whatever's kind of hot on the R&B hip-hop charts. That combined with a bit of reggae, a little bit of Motown, a little bit of old school soul. Not a whole lot of classical music.
1: So, I guess he saves his classical music for his own recordings and the concert hall. I was surrounded. This is Rhapsody in Black from APM. with technical assistance from Joshua Savageo and support from Julie Amacher, Elizabeth Iverson, Andrea Blaine, Kevin O'Connor, and Scott Blankenship. 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I'm Vernon Neal.
0: Well, fortunately for us, Randall Goosby saved some Antonín Dvořák for us now. This is his Sonatina for violin and piano, and Dvořák wrote it late in his time here in the United States. He marked it as his official 100th opus, and he dedicated it to his children, who were themselves violinists and pianists. Here is Randall Goosby, along with Zhu Wang at the piano, with Antonín Dvořák's Sonatina.

American violinist Randall Goosby and pianist Zhu Wang performing Antonin Dvorak's Sonatina. Music of American composer William Grant Still comes your way right after this.

I'm Bonnie North. Thanks for joining me. William Grant Still has long been considered to be the dean of African-American classical composers. He's got a long list of firsts and other accolades. He's the first black conductor to lead a white radio orchestra for a national broadcast, for example, and also the first African-American composer to have a symphony premiered by a major U.S. orchestra. Well, in 1948, he was entertaining visitors from England, and he wanted to musically introduce them to Afro-Anglo, Latino, and Native American musical styles, so he wrote miniatures for these friends, and the Calico Winds performs them now.

Miniatures by William Grant Still, written in 1948 to introduce some English visitors to Afro-Anglo-Latino and Native American musical styles. The Calico Winds performed. We'll be back in just a moment with music from a Spanish Basque composer compared to Mozart.

I'm Bonnie North. Thanks so much for joining me. Juan Arriaga, who was a Spanish Basque composer, was known after his death as the Spanish Mozart, not so much because his music sounded like Mozart's, but because his life mirrored Mozart's. He was a child prodigy and an accomplished composer who, like Mozart, died very young. In Arriaga's case, he didn't even reach 20. Here's the finale from one of his symphonies.

0: the finale of a symphony by Juan Arriaga, performed by the BBC Philharmonic.
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I'm Tony Morris. Classical Guitar Alive is broadcast thanks to the generous support of the Augustine Foundation and the Kadosky Family Fund and Charles and Taco Parker and by Augustine Strings, makers of classical guitar strings since 1947. And thanks to a gift in loving memory of Adam Bratcher. Thanks for joining me. This week's edition of Classical Guitar Alive features music from the Baroque and 20th century. We'll start with the Zapico brothers from Spain performing a sinfonia for archlute and theorbo.

Daniel and Pablo Zapico open this week's edition of Classico Guitar Alive with the Sinfonia for Archlute and Theorbo by an unknown Italian Baroque composer. LA Guitar Quartet member Scott Tennant has recorded an all-Baroque recording. This is his guitar transcription of Weiss's Lute Sonata No. 34 in E minor.

Scott Tennant performing the Lute Sonata No. 34 in E minor by Silvius Leopold Weiss. You're listening to Classical Guitar Alive. I'm Tony Morris. The Arte Mandoline Baroque Ensemble is a group based in Luxembourg that specializes in early music for pluck-stringed instruments. They perform Brescianello's Sinfonia No. 5 in F major.

Brescianello's Sinfonia No. 5 in F major, performed by the Arte Mandolin Baroque Ensemble. Next is music by a 21st century ensemble, the Youth Pluck String Orchestra of Baden-Württemberg. They're joined by violinist Lisa Randalu in the Concerto for Violin, Two Flutes, and Pluck Stringed Orchestra by Konrad Wolke.

The Concerto for Violin, Two Flutes, and Plucked Stringed Orchestra by Konrad Volkey. We'll close this week's edition of Classical Guitar Alive with Norway's Arctic Guitar Trio, performing Far But Near by Bjørn Alterhaug.

0: Closing this week's edition of Classical Guitar Alive, we've just heard the Arctic Guitar Trio performing Far But Near by Bjorn Alterhaug. You've been listening to Classical Guitar Alive. Classical Guitar Alive is broadcast worldwide thanks to the generous support of the Augustine Foundation and the Kadosky Family Fund, and Charles and Taco Parker, and by Augustine Strings, makers of classical guitar strings since 1947, and thanks to a gift in loving memory of Adam Bratcher. 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Music by pluck-stringed instruments like the guitar, the harp, and the ancient lyre have been used in healing for over 3,000 years. That's why our mission is to bring this music to the widest possible audience. 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I'm Tony Morris. 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

During Mozart's time, a serenade was light entertainment, and most of Mozart's serenades fit that description. Not this one, though. It's in a minor key, and it asks more of an audience than expected. Music that is definitely not background music coming your way later this

A Barcarolle by Mel Boni, performed by Miriam Barbeau-Cohen. Hello there, I'm Bonnie North. A pleasure to have your company on this Sunday. Hope you're doing well. If you are observing Yom Kippur, may you have an easy fast. If you're getting ready for tomorrow's workday, may you also have an easy evening to get ready for that. In the meantime, hang out with me because we have some great music to share this hour. Music of Mozart, his 12th serenade coming your way a little later, as well as music by Joaquin Rodrigo that is not the Concierto de Aranjuez, something completely different. I'm going to start, though, with music by Jules Massenet. This is from the opera Thais, and it is the Meditation. And in the opera, the Meditation is played after a monk has tried to persuade Thais, who's a devotee of the goddess of love, Venus, to give it all up for God. Well, does she? Well, the intermezzo doesn't say. You have to watch the opera to find that out. But we will enjoy the Meditation. Here's Nadia Salerno-Sonnenberg, along with the New York Chamber Symphony.

Meditation from the opera Thais by Jules Massenet. Nadia Salerno-Sonnenberg was joined by the New York Chamber Symphony, all under the direction of Gerard Schwartz. This is music by Japanese composer Joe Hisaishi, his Cinema Nostalgia. He is at the piano and is joined by the studio orchestra.

Cinema Nostalgia by Japanese composer Joe Hisaishi. He was at the piano, and he was joined by the studio orchestra. Music by Mozart. One of his serenades comes your way right after this.

I'm Bonnie North. Thanks so much for joining me. Mozart's Serenade No. 12 is considered one of his most puzzling and even mysterious works. It's orchestrated for an ensemble that's traditionally employed for light entertainment, but this particular piece is defiantly dark in its character. And another puzzle, Mozart would have, the serenades that he would have written would have consisted of a series of loosely connected movements in dance meters, like five or more movements. But this C minor serenade has only four, which kind of makes it like a symphony. Here's the Serenade No. 12, performed by the Orpheus Chamber Orchestra.

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Hope, faith, life, love. Sounds like one of those saccharine sayings that you find placed over fireplaces in suburban homes. But in this case, at least, it's actually the first four words of a poem by E.E. Cummings, and here set by composer Eric Whitaker. Whitaker said he struggled with this piece, as the actual meat of the poem has so many conflicting feelings. But the result, as always, is sublime from this highly sought-after contemporary American composer. We'll listen to it coming up in the hour ahead. A little lute to begin this hour, and this is from the Baroque Czech lutenist and composer Jan Antonín Lozí.